vision. And this is something I feel we need to commission. The Lord is showing me there's a new generation of musicianaries. It's going to be sent out from this place. And there's some of you fiery feet people that have gotten an anointing on you. And I see you just being taking teams, worship teams, into the darkest parts of the earth. I see you going, some going to Afghanistan. I see some going to Kuwait. And I see Egyptian teams. I see people going to Israel.

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1: This next song I got is one of my favorites on this new record. And I've held on to this for about 4 years. I wrote this song with a guy you guys might know by the name of Mr. Ben Fuller. And you guys better cheer for him. He's standing right over here somewhere. Come on. It seemed like every time I would go into a songwriter or to work on a record or anything like that in town, a few years back I was hearing his name and everybody kept saying, "Do you know Ben Fuller?" And I said, "No, I don't." And I had a friend say, "Well, I think you guys should meet. I think you guys would get along. Y'all got a very similar story." So I went home that night and I looked Ben up on Instagram and I saw a video that he had posted that day. And he was just talking about how God can sometimes use the long way home in our lives. And that particular day, he decided he would take the scenic route to his house. And on his way home, he stopped at this gas station and he came across this guy that was down on his luck. And Ben started talking to the guy and found out he didn't know anything about Jesus. And so he started sharing the gospel with this guy. And he gave this guy a Bible and I think it kind of helped him out. But Ben was on his way and it was just kind of this thing that, like, you know, had Ben never gone that way, this guy might have never found the Lord, you know. And he was talking about how in our own lives, in mine especially, and Ben's, you know, we took a really scenic route home. Like, we took a long way to get there. But what I'll say is, when I got home, he was standing there with his arms wide open waiting on me. And he does that for each and every one of us. I believe he wants each and every one of us to come to him and to know him. And so I sent this song idea to Ben, and I wrote a bunch of lyrics down and I sent it to him in an Instagram message. I said, "I know you don't know me, but I wrote this song, kind of got this idea going, and I would love to finish it with you. What do you think?" And a few weeks later, we were able to get together and we started writing on this song called "The Long Way Home." And as we started writing the song, it changed. And the verse said, "Will you wait for me if I'm taking the long way home? Stuck on the same old dead end road. I want to lead the life I know, but when I just can't wait, will you wait for me? When I can't let go, will you wait for me?" He waits for us, guys. He loves us. He wants us to come home. Guys, give it up for Mr. Ben Fuller. He's going to help us out on this next one.

Zion's sake, I will not keep silent. And for Jerusalem's sake, I will not hold my peace until her righteousness shines out like the dawn, her salvation like a

my favorites on this new record. And I've held on to this for about 4 years. I wrote this song with a guy you guys might know by the name of Mr. Ben Fuller. And you guys better cheer for him. He's standing right over here somewhere. Come on. It seemed like every time I would go into a songwriter or to work on a record or anything like that in town, a few years back, I was hearing his name and everybody kept saying, "Do you know Ben Fuller?" And I said, "No, I don't." And I had a friend say, "Well, I think you guys should meet. I think you guys would get along. Y'all got a very similar story." So I went home that night and I looked Ben up on Instagram and I saw a video that he had posted that day. And he was just talking about how God can sometimes use the long way home in our lives. And that particular day, he decided he would take the scenic route to his house. And on his way home, he stopped at this gas station and he came across this guy that was down on his luck. And Ben started talking to the guy and found out he didn't know anything about Jesus. And so he started sharing the gospel with this guy. And he gave this guy a Bible and I think he kind of helped him out, but Ben was on his way and it was just kind of this thing that, like, you know, had Ben never gone that way, this guy might have never found the Lord, you know. And he was talking about how in our own lives, in mine especially, in Ben's, you know, we took a really scenic route home. Like, we took a long way to get there. But what I'll say is, when I got home, he was standing there with his arms wide open waiting on me. And he does that for each and every one of us. I believe he wants each and every one of us to come to him and to know him. And so I sent this song idea to Ben, and I wrote a bunch of lyrics down and I sent it to him in an Instagram message. I said, "I know you don't know me, but I wrote this song, kind of got this idea going, and I would love to finish it with you. What do you think?" And a few weeks later, we were able to get together and we started writing on this song called "The Long Way Home." And as we started writing the song, it changed. And the verse said, "Will you wait for me if I'm taking the long way home? Stuck on the same old dead end road. I want to leave the life I know, but when I just can't wait, will you wait for me? When I can't let go, will you wait for me?" He waits for us, guys. He loves us. He wants us to come home. Guys, give it up for Mr. Ben Fuller. He's going to help us out on this next one.

strength. Notice, it was so strong that it literally caused an earthquake and it broke down the prison. There are some of you that are in prisons of your own making. I'm not saying that out of anger or to criticize you, but I am trying to get you to understand that bad things happen to good people. We live in a fallen world and things happen, but you don't have to let them get on the inside of you. You can praise God regardless of what's going on. Here's Paul and Silas just praising God and worshiping God. And let me also say that they didn't do this only to have the power of God released so that they could be released and so that they could escape. Because when they were set free and all of their bonds were gone, they didn't escape. Here's a radical thought. Paul and Silas weren't praising God just to get something from God. They were just praising God because they actually loved God. Because they were focused beyond what they were suffering, beyond what the physical problems were. They were actually just focused on God and loving God. You know, the disciples, when they were beaten, I think it was either the fourth or the fifth chapter of the book of Acts, it says that they beat them and commanded them not to preach anymore in the name of the Lord. And it says that they left the council rejoicing that they were counted worthy to suffer shame for His name. They had been beaten and told never to preach again, and yet they were rejoicing. I'm telling you, this is an attitude that we need to have, and this is what Thanksgiving Day is all about. You know, our nation's got plenty of problems, and you can either focus on the problems and you can magnify them, or you can focus on God and talk about how good He is. You know, America hasn't been perfect, and people nitpick and cherry pick certain information. They talk about the 1619 project and they focus on Jamestown. Did you know that Jamestown also, they cannibalized people. They went through such a drought and stuff that they were eating each other. But no, they focus on the slavery part and say that this is where slavery started. That is incorrect. That is an absolute lie. That is a lie. Slavery had been in the world since the beginning. It was all over. Matter of fact, I've seen a pie graph of the amount of slaves, and Portugal had the most slaves percentage-wise in the entire world. The United States was less than 4% of the slaves at that time. And in 1620 is when the Pilgrims land at Plymouth, and they incorporated, they're the ones that put down a lot of the foundation that America was built upon, and it specifically was against slavery. Anyway, I'm not going to get off and talk about all that, but see, you can magnify the negatives and talk about that and make it so that America is systemically racist. It's not. It's systemically anti-racist. We are the ones that placed the seeds that began to end slavery and stuff. So you can either focus on the negative and magnify that, or you can focus on the positive. Just like Abraham Lincoln during the Civil War, praising God and ordaining a day of thanksgiving when the nation was in the balance and it was questionable about whether the United States would survive or not. He ordained a day to just give thanks to God for the bounties of heaven, for the good harvest that they had, and the fact that God had been gracious unto them. Doesn't matter what your situation is today, man, you need to be praising God. You need to be thanking God that things are as good as they are. You know, a good friend of mine, Pastor Bob Nichols, I just talked to him yesterday. He's actually in the hospital on the day that I'm making these programs. He's in the hospital. And he's had a lot of physical problems. His daughter had a car wreck that gave some brain trauma. And anyway, I forget the exact amount of time, but probably 20 or 25 years. She's been nearly in a vegetative state with 24-hour-a-day nursing care. His wife, Joy, was just a wonderful lady, and yet she passed. And Bob has been through things. He's been through his own physical problems. He's in the hospital the day that I'm making these programs. And yet, Pastor Bob, one of his statements that he just says all the time, he says, thank God things are as good as they are. Matter of fact, I was preaching at a minister's conference on this very thing and about thanking God in spite of what's going on, thanking God for what Jesus has done, regardless of what your situation, what your experience is like. And I was preaching on this, and Pastor Bob was sitting on the front row, had his Bible in his lap.
and he was following along. And as I was encouraging God, people,

0: and just talking about how good God was. I remember Pastor Bob, right in the middle of my message, he interrupted the whole thing and just stood up and threw his Bible on the floor. And he says, I've had all of this I can take. I've just got to start thanking God for how good he is. And he just lifted his hands and started praising God. And nearly every person in that place knew that he had all of these terrible things going on. Plus, he had a lot of financial problems associated with his church. It looked like they were going to lose everything. And instead of magnifying the negative, here was Pastor Bob, who was under all of these negative things going on in his life, and he just started worshiping God. And did you know, all over that auditorium, people started hitting their knees and repenting because they saw a person who was having bigger problems than what they had, and yet he was praising God that things were as good as they were. There are people watching this program right now that I'm not denying that you've got problems. But I'm saying that what God is so much greater than our problems. God's supply is so much greater than our need. And even if you never see that supply manifest in this physical life, if you are born again, your future is so bright, you've got to squint to look at it. Throughout all eternity, there's never going to be any more sorrow. There's not going to be any more crying. There's not going to be any more tears. God's going to wipe all tears away from our eyes. We are going to live in total victory. I was just talking to a man who died and was dead for, I don't know, 17 minutes, I think it was. And he was saying that the number one thing he got was that there was just no evil around him. It was just pure good. It was pure love, pure peace during that time that he was gone from his body. I guarantee you, in heaven, it's going to be awesome. And if you can't find any reason to glorify God in this life, well, then just close your eyes and think about heaven. And begin to think about, in my Father's house are many mansions. God has gone to prepare a place. He's going to take us unto himself. We are going to live forever in eternity. Did you know that compared to ever, forever, this life is like the snap of a finger. It's quicker than that. Whatever your problems are, it doesn't matter. If you have suffered for 20, 30 years, if it doesn't look like anything's going to change, in eternity, man, it's going to be awesome. You've got something to be thankful for. You got things to be praising God for. We as a nation have an awesome foundation. I believe that this is the most godly founding of a nation that has ever existed in history. We've certainly got our problems. And in some ways, it looks like Satan is just rearing his head worse than ever before. But man, I am still thankful for this nation. Thank God that this nation is as good as it is. And so I encourage you to be praising God today. We've set aside one day. It ought to be every day we do this, but at the very minimum on this day, we need to go beyond just gorging ourselves and getting overeating and being a glutton. And we need to go beyond watching a football game. And we need to be thanking God today. Praise God for this nation. Praise God for Jesus. Praise God for our salvation. Praise God for healing, deliverance, prosperity. And if nothing else manifests in this life, praise God for eternity. It's going to be a blast. So remember, our phones are closed today, but you can go to our website and get this. Listen to our announcer, and he'll give you all of that information.
1: Bedankt voor het luisteren naar Gospel Truth met Andrew Womack op God Radio. 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

0: Derek Prince.
1: I've been speaking this week about covenant relationships between God's people. Yesterday, I spoke about the covenant meal instituted by Jesus himself, Eucharist, communion, the Lord's Supper, breaking of bread, whatever we may call it. Its purpose, I said, was to commemorate, perpetuate, and renew. Because covenant is so sacred in God's sight, he attaches special blessings to the right observance of this covenant meal, but also severe judgments to any form of conduct that constitutes betrayal of our covenant commitments. Because this is such a solemn and serious subject, today I want to bring you a special word of warning. I want to speak to you about conduct that undermines covenant. Now, God's demands for covenant commitment as the basis for relationship are clearly set forth in Psalm 50. In Psalm 50, verse 5, God says, "Gather my godly ones to me, those who have made a covenant with me by sacrifice." That defines those whom God considers to be godly ones. They are those who've made a covenant with him on the basis of a sacrifice. Of course, the sacrifice on which the new covenant is based is the death of Jesus on our behalf. To be related to God, to be included among his godly ones, we have to be in that covenant relationship with God, which is based on the sacrificial death of Jesus on our behalf. Now, further on in Psalm 50, God gives a promise to those who fulfill his covenant requirements. He promises his help in time of need. In verse 15, he says, "And call upon me in the day of trouble, I shall rescue you, and you will honor me." But later on in the same psalm, he also speaks a word of stern rebuke to those whose conduct is unworthy of their covenant. These words of warning and rebuke are found in the same psalm, verses 16 through 20. "But to the wicked," God says, "what right have you to tell of my statutes and to take my covenant in your mouth?" You notice God is angry because these people claim to have a covenant relationship with God. They use the language of covenant, but their conduct doesn't answer to their profession. This makes it very clear that to claim to be in covenant relationship with God puts upon us a very high standard of behavior toward God and toward one another. Then in the next verses of this psalm, God goes on to specify the things that he will not accept in those who claim to be in covenant relationship with him. He says this, "For you hate discipline, and you cast my words behind you. When you see a thief, you are pleased with him, and you associate with adulterers. You let your mouth loose in evil, and your tongue frames deceit. You sit and speak against your brother. You slander your own mother's son." There are certain forms of conduct mentioned here that disqualify people from covenant relationship. The first ones mentioned could be summed up like this: indiscipline, rejecting God's word, and associating with thieves and adulterers. But the main emphasis is on evil done by the tongue. You let your mouth loose in evil, your tongue frames deceit, you sit and speak against your brother, you slander your own mother's son. Four things that are done by the tongue. I want to say this: sins of the tongue do more to undermine covenant relationships than all other sins combined. In James chapter 3, verse 6, James says, "The tongue is a fire, the very world of iniquity. The tongue is set among our members as that which defiles the entire body and sets on fire the course of our life and is set on fire by hell." Notice the tongue, when it's misused, defiles the entire body. That's true not merely of each individual believer who misuses his tongue in relationship to his own body, but it's true of the body of Jesus Christ collectively. The misuse of the tongue by believers amongst themselves defiles the entire body. It makes such persons unworthy to claim a covenant relationship with God and with one another. I want to mention two specific misuses of the tongue that harm the body of Christ. Misuses which I believe are lamentably common amongst God's people today. The first is referred to in Psalm 15. Psalm 15 opens with a question. Lord, who may abide in thy tent? Who may dwell on thy holy hill? The question in essence is, who's worthy of close fellowship and relationship with God? And in the remaining verses of the psalmist states 11 requirements in the life of the person who claims to come close and have fellowship with God. I'm not going to deal with all 11. I'm only going to read the third verse, which contains three of those 11 requirements for fellowship with God. Speaking of that kind of person, the psalmist says in verse 3, he does not slander with his tongue, nor does evil to his neighbor, nor takes up a reproach against his friend. Two of those requirements relate to the tongue. The first is that we do not slander. The second is that we do not take up a reproach against a friend. To slander is to spread malicious or damaging or hurtful statements about other persons. I don't suppose I need to remind you that the very word devil means literally slanderer. In Revelation chapter 12, we are told that the devil is the accuser of the brethren. He's the accuser of God's people. Every time we carry slanders about our fellow believers or accuse them, what we are actually doing is doing the devil's work for him. And I just want to beseech you, don't do it. The devil doesn't need your help. He's got enough without finding helpers amongst the people of God. But the second thing in that verse 3 of Psalm 15 is that we are not to receive a reproach. When somebody comes to us with a malicious or unkind statement about a fellow believer, we are not to accept it. What should we do? In most cases, we should say, if you've got anything against that brother or that sister, go and tell them directly. Go to them. I'm not the person for you to come to. Suppose you were a housewife and you just beautifully cleaned your house and vacuumed the living room and dusted the tables and the chairs, and everything was just the way you wanted it. And one of your neighbors came in with a rotten, damp garbage bag and started to empty the garbage on the living room floor. Would you put up with that? Of course not. You'd say, take your garbage outside. I don't want it here. That's just exactly what you should say when somebody comes to you with an accusation or a slander against a fellow believer. Say, take your garbage outside. I don't want it in my house. My house is clean. I don't want it defiled. So please remember, don't do the devil's job for him. The other problem that's so common amongst Christians that I want to mention just for a moment is judging one another. James chapter 4, verses 11 and 12 says this, do not speak against one another, brethren. That's a pretty flat statement. Don't speak against your brothers. He who speaks against a brother or judges his brother speaks against the law and judges the law. But if you judge the law, you are not a doer of the law, but a judge of it. There is only one lawgiver and judge, the one who is able to save and to destroy, but who are you to judge your neighbor? I find that most Christians really think that somehow they've been unofficially appointed judges of their fellow believers. I want you to understand that this is a terrible mistake. Picture a law court for a moment. I'm sure you've been in one. I have. When you go into the court, there are benches on which you sit or chairs of some kind, and then there's a space, and usually there's some kind of railing or some kind of thing to separate you, and then there's the judge's seat. And usually the judge is the last person to enter the court, and when he comes in, there's a certain amount of ceremony and people are required to stand up. Now, suppose you went into that court one day and you sat there and you were waiting for the case to begin and the judge to come in, and suddenly you said, why shouldn't I be the judge in this court today? So you got up out of your seat, and you walked right up, and you broke through whatever kind of partition or barricade there was, and you sat down in the judge's seat. You know well what had happened to you. You'd be a breaker of the law. You'd come under judgment yourself. You'd be evicted and probably charged and maybe put in prison. Why? Because you're taking the position of a judge which is not yours by legal right. And that's why James says when you judge your fellow believer, you're no longer keeping the law, you're breaking the law. It's the law who determines who will be a judge. And if you make yourself a judge contrary to the law, you're breaking the law. I believe that's one of the commonest mistakes amongst Christians. We abrogate to ourselves the right to judge one another when God hasn't given us that right, and consequently, we fail in our covenant commitments to be loyal to one another. So I beseech you today, as I close this message, guard your tongue. Don't stab your fellow believers in the back. Don't be a slanderer, a talebearer, or a judge when God hasn't made you a judge.
0: Gods woord vraagt om een antwoord. 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

0: Dit is God Radio. 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

0: 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God Radio.
1: Out of the depths I cry to you. 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
1: Boys and girls, the Lord Jesus Christ is the one who gives us new life, and he's doing a new thing for us.

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0: Bedankt voor het luisteren naar deze Corrie ten Boom podcast. 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
4: Welcome to our Friday's broadcast of the Gospel Truth. Today's the end of my third week teaching about the believer's authority. I've got a book on this that I wrote a number of years ago, and I tell you, this goes into a lot of things that I'm not going to be able to cover here on television. I encourage you to get it. Also, even if you watch every single one of these programs, did you know it's really good to be able to have this so that you can go back and study it and refresh yourself? Plus, this is a great way to share these truths with someone else. The subtitle of this teaching is What You Didn't Learn in Church. And I tell you, this is not commonly believed. There are some churches, of course, that will preach the whole counsel and the truth about this, but the average Christian does not understand the authority of the believer and how to use it. And what I've been talking about this week are some of the limitations or qualifications on it. I've been showing that your authority ends at the end of your nose. You don't have authority over other people. You've got authority over demons to cast them out, but you have to take into account that there is a reason that that demon is exercising his dominion over a person. And if that person has accepted this, embraced it, and is holding on to these things that the demonic power is using in their life, well, then you can't cast those things out against their will. You have to take that into account. And so you need to minister to the person. And I've used a lot of examples this week about how even Jesus in his hometown could not, it didn't say would not, he could not do many mighty works because of their unbelief. Mark chapter 6, verse 5. And so he wouldn't violate people's free will. And when they rejected him, that limited what he could do. So you have to take these things into account. So yesterday I used Ephesians chapter 6, verse 12. Let me go back to 11 and 12. It says, but put on the whole armor of God that you may be able to stand against the wiles of the devil. For we wrestle not against flesh and blood, but against principalities, against powers, against the rulers of the darkness of this world, against spiritual wickedness in high places. I believe that. I believe that a lot of things that we deal with are demonic. I could say everything that is wrong in this world has its origin in demonic stuff, but sometimes I think that it's the flesh, our carnal self, that is the problem and not some demonic thing. Of course, ultimately that all comes from sin, and so I'd say that Satan has some degree of responsibility for that, the lies and deception, but I believe that sometimes Satan looks at us and he probably takes notes and think, I never thought of doing that. I think there's some things that, man, people are messing up their lives so royally that it even surprises the devil. But at the very least, it's the flesh that is our problem. And in some cases, it is demonic stuff. And we are wrestling against flesh and blood. But this 11th verse says that we are standing against the wiles of the devil. That means deception, lies, deceit. And you put that together with 2 Corinthians chapter 10, verse 4, where it says, for the weapons of our warfare are not carnal, but mighty through God to the pulling down of strongholds, casting down imaginations and every high thing that exalts itself against the knowledge of God, and bringing into captivity every thought to the obedience of Christ. At the end of yesterday's program, I was emphasizing that these spiritual weapons we have are to deal with thoughts, imaginations, high things that exalt themselves against the knowledge of God. Satan's warfare is not out here in the heavenlies. And again, some people in the spiritual warfare thing, they believe that you've got to just bind all of these demonic things, and they're into binding and loosening and all of this stuff. And they don't deal with the thoughts that people have. Satan gains access through our thoughts. He can't do anything without our consent and cooperation, and he does it through wiles, deception, lies, deceit. This is the reason that you will know the truth, and the truth will make you free. Satan can't do anything to you unless he gets you to believe into a lie. So the more you understand the truth, God's word is truth, the freer you will be from the influence and the dominion and control of the devil. You've got to get the truth to people. And at the end of yesterday's program, I made a statement. I'm going to try and defend this today and expound on it. But in the same way that faith without works is dead, prayer without works is dead. And I know that that's going to be very offensive to a lot of people, especially spiritual warfare people, who they just lock themselves in their closet. They pray, they bind, they believe that this nation is turning to God. They believe that all of the ungodliness is stopped. They see the stuff that's being forced into our schools on our children. And so they're just praying and binding, but they would never go to a school board meeting. They would never stand up and protest what's doing. They won't vote, or if they do vote, they will still vote for people who are sitting here enforcing this woke mentality on things. And so they won't act and they won't do anything. But boy, they will fast, they will pray, and they will bind and loose, but they won't act. That is wrong. The warfare is not in the heavenlies. We are fighting against demonic powers, principalities, and powers. They are in heavenly places, but they are exercising their influence because of the way people think. You know, let me give you an example. And again, some people will try and take what I'm saying and say that I'm just against certain people, that I hate people. I don't hate people. I believe that God loves everyone, that he's wanting people to be born again, but I do believe that there are certain activities that are demonic in origin. I believe it's demonic the way that the ungodliness is being promoted, all of the perversion of sexual things today to where people are, it's just terrible. And so anyway, let me use this example. I've known people that actually believe that there are demonic powers over certain areas that are controlling and making people act the way that they act. And I could go into a lot of different things, but let me just use, there's people watching this program that watch it all around the world. And so you may not be familiar with what's going on here in the United States, but that's where I am familiar with things. And there are different locales that are renowned for certain things. You know, Las Vegas and New Jersey are renowned for gambling and prostitution and drugs and all of the things that go with that. Homosexuality is prevalent in a lot of places, but it was accepted and promoted in San Francisco probably before most places in this nation. And so the reason I'm mentioning this is to say I've actually known people that think that what the problem is, there are these demonic powers that are controlling people and causing homosexuality in certain locales like San Francisco or something that's renowned for its gay community. And so what they do, they get people together and they pray and they're doing spiritual warfare to bind these demonic powers, believing that they are making people live that kind of a lifestyle. I agree that there are demonic powers over certain areas. You can see that in Daniel chapter 10, and I'm not going to teach on that, but I do agree that there are demonic powers that exert control. But the way to deal with that isn't to just do battle in the heavenlies and bind these things. It's people that empower them to do that. The reason San Francisco is renowned for its homosexual community is because way back, I'm not sure exactly when, but in the 60s or 70s, they started electing people to offices who started passing legislation that gave special privileges and status to homosexuals. And they started recognizing gay unions and they started doing things and they became, I don't know what you'd call it, but they became friendly to all of that. And because of that, homosexuals begin to flock to San Francisco because of the advantages, and they brought demonic stuff that was influencing them. And so, yes, I believe that there's demonic powers in San Francisco, and I believe that there's homosexual demonic powers there, but you don't get rid of it by binding the demons. What you do is tell the people. The people are the ones that empower these spirits. And so what you do is preach the truth to people. And you tell them that God loves you and that God has a better lifestyle for you than this, that this is not the way that God made them. Jesus said from the beginning, God made them Adam and Eve, male and female, not Adam and Steve. And you tell people this in love. You don't hate them, but you tell them the truth. And you deal with this spiritual wickedness that's between their ears, the wrong thinking, to think that God created people this way, that this is the way God made them to be. And if you get those people to renew their mind and receive the truth, that will break the demonic powers over that area. And lest you think I'm just picking on homosexuals, I'm not doing that. You could go to Las Vegas and say the same thing. Did you know that when they legalized gambling in Las Vegas, and I mean no limits on it, and they began to start building all of these casinos, that drew in the mafia, that drew in prostitution, that drew in drug abuse, alcohol, that drew in just all kinds of things. And yes, I believe that there's demonic powers over Las Vegas that are promoting pedophilia and sex trafficking and on you can go. I believe all that stuff's demonic. But how do you do it? By getting in your closet and binding these demons? No, you speak against the devil, but then you act on your faith and you tell people the truth. And if people would stand up and counter the mafia and the corruption and the love of money that's the root of all evil and the prostitution and the drug abuse, and if people would stand up and start witnessing and doing these things, and as people change their minds and they quit buying into these things, then you would see these demonic powers lose their hold. You know, there was a group of people, I'm not going to call her name, some people will know who I'm talking about, but there was a group of people that went into what they call the 1040 window. That's between the 10th and the 40th parallel on the globe. And that went through the Middle East, where most of the people who do not embrace Christianity live in that 1040 window. And so they begin to start praying for people to be saved there. And they went so far as, I remember this one guy actually took people over to Ephesus in modern day Turkey. And they believe that Diana of the Ephesians, that was mentioned during the ministry of Paul, they believe that Diana of the Ephesians was the demonic power that was causing all of the terrorism and things like this. And so they were doing spiritual warfare. And they took people over to Ephesus. They specifically told them, do not witness to anybody. They wouldn't let them witness because it could have caused problems. They just had them walk around and pray and bind this demonic power. And then they had a service in the old amphitheater that was in Ephesus, and they had thousands and thousands of people there, and they did spiritual warfare and bound the demonic powers. But they wouldn't witness to people. They wouldn't preach the gospel because it wasn't kosher. It wasn't accepted. But they were just going to do spiritual warfare. I'm saying that is not the way you do it. There is zero precedent for that in the Bible. As a matter of fact, the Apostle Paul he was in Ephesus, and Paul and Timothy, they dealt with this, and they never organized the believers to just do spiritual warfare. They never did what they call prayer walks, where they just went around. They wouldn't talk to anybody. They wouldn't witness, but they would just bind these things. No, what Paul did, he stood up and preached the gospel, and he told people that you're worshiping these demon gods and that they are no gods. And he specifically countered it, and he countered the people's thinking. And it was so effective that Paul got drawn into the marketplace because Demetrius and some people who made their living selling these demonic gods and these idols that people worship, they said, our whole trade is about to be lost because people are turning away from the worship of Diana of the Ephesians and they're turning to God. And Paul literally destroyed this demonic power and control, and it hadn't been in existence for 2,000 years until the spiritual warfare people resurrected her and imputed power to her that she didn't have. Paul did not break the power of Diana of the Ephesians by doing spiritual warfare in the heavenlies. He did it by doing spiritual warfare between people's ears and told them the truth, and the truth made them free. And yet we've got people today that, again, they have misused this authority and they think that they can just bind and change a nation and change a culture without changing the way that people think. You've got to know the truth before you get set free. And in our society today, people have gotten away from the Word of God. Used to, the Bible was revered. The people that founded the United States, they founded it on biblical moral principles. John Adams, the first vice president, the second president of the United States, said that democracy is totally unfit for anybody but a moral and religious people. And if America ever ceases to be moral, if we don't have the restraints that Christian morality puts on people, there aren't enough laws. You can't pass enough laws to restrain the evil that'll come out. And this is what's wrong. People now are advocating homosexuality, transgenderism, child abuse. They are having children have hormone blockers and sex reassignment surgery, even without parental consent. They're having drag queens go in and teach little tiny children in kindergarten, first grade, all of these sexual perversions. They have forsaken morality, and because of it, that's what's loosed the devil. And just imagine kids that are in four years old in first and second, third grade that are being promoted with all of this sexual confusion and being told you can choose whether you're a man or a woman and things like this. Imagine the kids that grow up with that being told them that that's normal. I guarantee you there are going to be demonic problems, and the way you deal with it isn't just to get into the spiritual realm and start binding demons. It's to start telling people the truth. Did you know what I'm saying right here is going to be offensive, even to a lot of Christians? There's a lot of Christians who would agree with what I'm saying. They know that it's true, but they don't believe you ought to be saying these things. They believe that you just need to stay in your closet and let's pray and let's just tell people that we love them but not counter anything. Over in Romans chapter 12, verse 9, the scripture says, let your love be without dissimulation. The word dissimulation means hypocrisy. Let it be genuine, real. Let your love be without dissimulation. Abhor that which is evil. Cleave to that which is good. If you do not stand for good and resist evil and show that it is something to be abhorred, then your love is hypocritical. If you tell a person that, oh, I love you, but you'd never tell them the truth, then you don't truly love them. You really love yourself. You don't want to suffer the rolling of the eyes, the criticism, somebody saying, well, you're a hate monger. This is hate speech. And so you just don't want the criticism that goes along with it. I guarantee you, I know how that is. I've been criticized. I'm being criticized now. And there's people that will hate me for what I'm saying. They will say that this is hate speech. It's not hate speech. I am against the devil. I'm against the destruction that he's doing to people, but I love people enough to tell them the truth that God did not make you to be the way that you are. God did not make us to have sex with animals, to have sex with people of the same sex. That is not the way that God made us. This is not godly. And I'm standing up and speaking the truth. And if people will receive it, you can be set free. You can be delivered from the control, from the depression, the discouragement. There's a reason that people like pedophiles and homosexuals and drug abusers and stuff. There is a reason that those people die prematurely. Statistics show that their death rate is much greater than people who are heterosexual and just embrace normal things. There's suicide run rampant among them. And it's because of the guilt and the condemnation. Satan comes only to steal, to kill, and to destroy. And he's the one that's doing this, and he's doing it because people are accepting lifestyles and values that are completely contrary to the Word of God. And I'm telling you that it's not, we don't get rid of these problems by just praying in our closet. We get rid by praying in our closet, rebuking the devil, but then acting on it and speaking the truth. And if people will receive it, the truth that they receive will set them free. Praise God. So this is how you exercise this authority. There is a whole spiritual movement that has basically just been relegated to your prayer closet. You just get in and you pray and you bind things, but don't ever stand up. Don't ever speak out. Don't ever do anything to rock the boat. That is a misuse of spiritual authority. I'm telling you, I'm speaking the truth. And it's the truth that sets people free. And I know that there will be a backlash and criticism on this. There's people that'll say that things like, I hate all of these people. No, the truth is, I love you enough to tell you the truth. You know, in Matthew chapter 22, when Jesus said the greatest commandment is to love God with all your heart, soul, mind, and strength, and then the second is like unto it, you shall love your neighbor as yourself. He quoted from Leviticus chapter 19, verse 18. And people will say, see, you just need to love other people. But you need to put that scripture in its context. If you go back to Leviticus chapter 19, verse 17, it says, you shall not hate your neighbor in your heart, but you shall in any wise rebuke him and not suffer sin upon him. And then the next verse says, you shall love your neighbor as yourself. In context, it's saying that if you would want someone to warn you, if you were doing something wrong that was going to destroy you, well, then you ought to love them the way that you love yourself and tell them the truth. For people to take that verse and say that we just need to love people, but don't speak the truth, don't tell them something that would offend them, that is not what this says. When you take the text out of its context, all you have left is a con. And it is a misrepresentation. Again, I go back to that verse I already quoted where you're supposed to let your love be without dissimulation. Abhor that which is evil. Cleave to that which is good. You need to speak the truth in love. Ephesians 4:15. But speak the truth in love. I'm saying it in love. I love you enough to tell you that, man, what you are thinking is destroying you if it is contrary to the scriptures. If you have bought into these values that are contrary to what God's word says, Satan is coming to steal, kill, and to destroy. And the greatest defense you have against the devil is the truth, the renewing of your mind. And when you depart from what God's word says and you start embracing these things that are completely contrary to the word of God, you make yourself just totally open to whatever the devil wants to do. And it will ultimately end up in you being, he comes to steal, kill, and to destroy. And so I'm telling you, I love you enough that you need to go back to the word of God. There is ample repentance. There is plenty of forgiveness from God. But not if you persist in something that is an abomination to him and that you just go against everything he stands for. You've got to repent, humble yourself, and submit yourself to the Lord. And there is ample forgiveness. He loves you and he wants to set you free. You know, we've got a number on the screen. We've got people that will pray with you 24/7. I encourage you to please take advantage of that. And when you call, also ask for these materials. I've got this book in English and in Spanish. I've got a study guide. I've got CDs, DVDs, and we also have a USB that will have all of this teaching in audio and video. And our announcer is going to give you information about how to get this. I encourage you to please take a stand on this, to use the power and the authority that God has given us and not only pray in your prayer closet, but stand up and speak. Listen to our announcer and please call or write today.
3: 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Aangeraakt door dit onderwijs? Deel met ons via andrewwomack.nl. 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Meer info op andrewwomack.nl.

There was darkness upon the face of the deep, and the Spirit of God moved upon the face of the waters. The Spirit of God, there is Ruach Elohim. He's the blast of God, he's the breath of God, he's the wind of God. The Lord is that Spirit. He is God, Ruach Elohim.

0: 20 seconds and speak in his language tonight. We're not afraid of recording in tongues. We're not ashamed to speak the language of angels.
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I was appointed from eternity. From the beginning, before the world began. When there were no oceans, I was given birth. When there were no springs abounding with water, before the mountains were settled in place, before the hills, I was given birth. Before he made the earth or its fields or any of the dust of the world, I was there when he set the heavens in place, when he marked out the horizon on the face of the deep, when he established the clouds above and fixed securely the fountains of the deep, when he gave the sea its boundary so the waters would not overstep his command, and when he marked out the foundations of the earth. Then I was the craftsman at his side. I was filled with delight, day after day, rejoicing always in his presence, rejoicing in his whole world, and delighting in mankind. Hear, O Israel, the Lord your God is one God.

shelter of the Most High will rest in the shadow of the Almighty. I will say of the Lord, He is my refuge, my fortress, my God in whom I trust. He will cover you with His feathers, and under His wings you will find refuge. If you make the Most High your dwelling, even the Lord who is my refuge, then no harm will befall you, for He will command His angels concerning you to guard you.

were told by Jesus to wait until the promised Holy Spirit came. But as we read it in Acts, there were 120 people there, which means that 380 people thought there was something else better to do than to wait on God. That also means the majority didn't want to wait. But I just wonder if in this room tonight, there's a remnant of people who know that they need Him more than anything else, that have a singular focus, that if it takes me the rest of my life, I'm gonna see a move of God in my generation. And I'm not gonna become tired of waiting. Can we lift up our hands?

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Then, Lord, would you hear our cry? Would you hear our prayer and answer?

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0: Het is avond. 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Op God Radio nemen we je de komende 3 uur mee in ononderbroken aanbidding. 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
1: Loose those chains that bind your heart. 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He loves His Son. He loves His daughter. 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

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Jesus came to the world. And he suffered, he suffered, he suffered. Even though he didn't have to. Can you see? Can you see his back ripped off? Can you see?